like scenes in some fine play, and all beings seemed to welcome me as I went on my way. I saw things that were far removed from what I thought was true, and then I knew I'd come upon the soul's home and its youth. Peace is what I had come searching for. Spiritual comfort, thoughts far from those of war. I woke up in a daze from deep within, and then my vision ceased. That was the way I came upon.

88.1 WESU Middletown. You are listening to Time Moves Slow. I'm your host, Jesse Allen. That was Stray Bullet, the instrumental by Organized Confusion. Before that, I played I and I by Emile LaRue. For that was the instrumental to Spontaneity by Bahamadia off of her album Collage. Before that, I played Journey to the East by Bill Plummer and the Cosmic Brotherhood. That's a new record I picked up this week from Red Scroll Records. And before that, I played Free Again by Gat Mangione, recently re-released on Be With Records. Beautiful record. Unavailable for a long time unless you had a lot of money. And now you can actually purchase it for a decent amount of cash. Before that, I played Brother Earl by Work Money Death off of their most recent album. What is that album called? Let me see here. A Portal to Here, Work Money Death. Beautiful group. Love that record. And beginning the set was A Monster by Buster Williams, The Hump, off of Buster Williams' recently re-released album on Muse Records, The Pinnacle. Got that at Record Store Day. Beautiful record. Thank you for tuning in to Time Moves Slow with WESU Middletown, WESUFM.org. We got some great music for you on the way. This is Caetano Veloso with his version of Billie Jean, 88.1 WESU Middletown.

88.1 WESU Middletown. You are listening to Time Moves Slow. And that was a funk bomb from LA132. Ricardo Eddie Martinez and Espresso Rítmico. All of these Cuban hits you heard are from the DJ Coco Cuban 45 box set released by Mr. Bongo this record day. I'm so happy to play them for you. Before the LA132 was Tempo para un Amanecer by Remember Eques. Before that, I played Poco La Calle by Grupo Los Yoyi. Before that was Rompe Coco Rico by Juan Pablo Torres y Algo Nuevo. Before that was En Casa del Trompo No Valles Orchestra Riverside. And before that, I played some Brazilian tunes. That was Agora ou Nunca Mais by Ana Mazzotti. Before that was Seriado by Arthur Verocai. Before that was Boogaloo Combo, another DJ Coco Shimonita edit. Before that was Light My Fire, Lee Jackson, all Brazilian 45s off of Mr. Bongo's DJ Coco box set from last record store day in 2025. And beginning the set was a 12-inch that I recently picked up by Caetano Veloso. It's a Billie Jean cover, and it's fantastic. Shout out to Chris at Elm City Sounds for tipping me to that one. Thank you for listening. I'm so happy to be playing these tunes. We got some great stuff on the way. This is Asafo Besson by CK Man and his Carousel, getting into some West African high life on 88.1 WESU Middletown. Time moves slow.

88.1 WESU Middletown. You were listening to Time Moves Slow, and that was Gobisarge Reggae with Jaman. This is a Nigerian reggae tune. I love it because it's like digital and dubby, and it's got some disco funk to it. It's great. Anyways, I got that from my friend Tyler at Gladsome Records. Peace to Tyler. Always got the crazy Nigerian import records. Before that, I played Pop Makossa Invasion by The Dream Stars. That's off of Analog Africa. If you don't know, Analog Africa is that label. Just one of the best labels in terms of presenting African music and African related music. So music from Brazil, music from Latin America that has African roots and foundation. And beginning this set, I played Asafo Besun by CK Man.

in his carousel, classic breakbeat, plays at parties all the time, dance parties, house parties, disco parties, whatever, classic beat, and I'm happy to play it. So I'm going to take you out with some reggae. Of course, I got some great dub tunes, some roots tunes, and some rockers tunes on the way. This is Addis Rockers, Addis Rockers, off their album Warriors with Third World Dub. Very relevant today, I must say. Don't let the hate get to you, because that's how they win. So keep it live, keep it locked, and let your joy shine through, okay? Addis Rockers, Third World Dub, 88.1 WBSU Middletown, time moves slow.

Very deep. A brutish man knows nothing.

waves on.

Hi everyone, this is DJ Steele coming to you from WESU Middletown 88.1 FM. You're listening to the show called Solar System, where I kind of just listen to a mix of different music. Recently, I've been having a lot of fun with the physical media at the studio, and what you just heard was from this box set of the Talking Heads, and that track was Psycho Killer live at CBGB's in New York from October 10th, 1977. And I'm going to keep going with another CD that I found here at the station. And it's from Pet Sounds Revisited. So you're going to listen to Wouldn't It Be Nice, a version by Saint Etienne. And then I'm going to have some people join me later, and we're going to listen to more music together. Hope that you're having a good day. Okay, let's keep going.

0: 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I'm here with
1: DJ Jeezy.
0: She's a new DJ. I hope everyone is looking forward to her show in the spring, next spring, right?
1: Next spring, it's going to be really special story time hour.
0: Ah, okay. It's been a while since I've told you what you've been listening to. So you heard Miss Modular by Stereo Lab off of, I think, the Miss Modular.

0: popular single. And then you heard God Only Knows, a cover by The Flaming Lips off of the Pet Sounds Revisited CD that I played earlier. And then you heard Allures by Stereolab off of that same CD with Miss Modular. And then just then, let's see, you heard
1: this one?
0: Oh, I found the CD. You were listening to Tougher Than the Rest by Everything But the Girl, their acoustic album, which is fun. Mm-hmm. This CD was added to the WSU library in 1992. That's wild. We have two more people with us. DJ's Brett and DJ's
1: Kiara.
0: DJ Kiara, and they'll introduce themselves later. But we're going to keep going, and I'm glad that we got to introduce DJ Jeezy. Okay, bye. Thanks.

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1: Then into A Shot in the Arm by Wilco.
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1: Great song, great new album. And finally, Define a Transparent Dream by the Olivia Trevor Control.
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0: 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And me and
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0: This is DJ ABC here, and you're listening to WESU Middletown 88.1 FM, broadcasting live from the Wesleyan campus. And I have here a couple of guest DJs here with me today, Beth and Tess. So they're going to introduce themselves, so give them just a quick listen.
1: Hi, everyone. I'm Beth.
2: And I'm Tessa.
1: And yeah, we're super excited to be here today.
0: All right. Very, very excited to have them here as well. Coming up for you next, I have some Bafongo. And then after that, we're going to play some more world music here on Global Theory.

This is DJ ABC here, and you're listening to WESU Middletown 88.1 FM, and thanks for joining me this edition of Global Theory. We have a quick recap for you of the songs that you heard. We started off with Vio with his song Soledad, and then we heard from Bafongo with Grand Guignol, and then Astor Piazzolla continuing on with the tango theme with Tanguidia 3. That last song was Carlos Vives with Que Daría. All right, coming up for you next, we're going to pivot a little bit and play some French music, so stay tuned for that here on WESU. And just a quick reminder, please check out our website, WESUFM.org. 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

Welcome back. I am Beth, and this is WESU Middletown 88.1 FM. We just listened to a couple of songs, so let's go over it. We first had Wonderful by Pascal Parasot, and then we listened to Hazen Hide by Mobius, and Soray by Dio Gall, and then Gerardowal by Rodelius. And coming up next is Sikuba Bambino and more African music, so stay tuned.

0: Thank you for joining us on Global Theory. Here's a recap for what we heard. First, we have Tsukuba Bambino's Sinikan. Then we heard Juan Formel y los Van Van with Yo Sé Que Van Van, Comienzo del Tema. Then we heard Bajo Fondo with Chiquilines. And finally, Hepcat's Prison of Love.
1: Thanks so much. And this is DJ ABC here. And just a quick reminder that our spring pledge drive is happening right now. 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Thanks.

0: 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And a big thanks to my two interns, Tess and Beth. They did a wonderful job today, and I am going to give you a quick recap of the songs that you just heard here on Global Theory. We heard from the Hepcats with The Region, and then we heard Balkan Beatbox with Digital Monkey. Coming up for you next, stay tuned, because we have Sir John with Pino Comics, so stay tuned for that here. Very excited about that. We are going to keep it going with the Spring Pledge Drive.
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0: It's another Sunday night here at WESU. 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Sundays at WESU, always Pint of Comics. I'm your host, Sir John. I've got guests tonight, but first I need to once again allay that WESU is in its pledge drive. So if you are so inclined and like the programming that we have here, especially on Sunday nights, Pint of Comics, and all the other great shows, you know, you can look them up on the internet. It's fine. You can find out what they are. But yeah, if you so like these programs, please send in your money that we so desperately need. And it's always the way of things. Come on, let's talk some gaming tonight. Gaming! Going back to games, I've got the Sleeping Giant Gaming Group. I have John Hage. Yes.
1: Thanks for having us on the show.
0: Of course, and Bryn Hage, which Bryn is the artist of this incredible gaming product that I saw at GaryCon this year. I was walking by and caught one of the maps and was just enthralled by it. I mean, as many gamers are, we love our maps. We love everything that's designed when it comes out to the little details and everything. And the one that was hanging on your display was just incredible. I loved every bit of it. And then I think his name is Rick, then decided to launch into the whole thing about the game itself. And I'm like, I got to talk to you guys. I got to have you on. And please, John, tell me about the origins of Sleeping Giant or the whole world set that this is, because there's an awful lot on the internet that I felt I needed to ask you about first before I dove into it in detail. So, yeah, go right ahead. Tell me and my fine listeners.
1: Well, the whole thing for Sleeping Giant Gaming kind of started around 2018 or so for developing Hamlet's House of Oddities. That's the product you were looking at.
0: Yep.
1: And Sleeping Giant Gaming didn't get its official name until about 2021, but Bryn and I had working on the content and the art together, and then we started getting some momentum with it. And so by 2023, we had a Kickstarter for Hamel's House of Oddities, which is a 5th edition D&D campaign in the new world setting we created.
0: Okay.
1: Called the Woven Worlds of Aloria.
0: And it's an awful lot. So I have to wonder, how long has this been in development? Because the books themselves are huge, first off. And then, like I said, I mean, the map itself is so detailed, and there's so much going on in there. Yeah, how long has it been that you've been developing this whole world set?
1: Well, yeah, I mean, it's been about a 5-year process.
0: Okay.
1: So it took some time. And
0: just a little bit of time.
1: It was only the two of us, you know.
0: Really? Oh.
1: Who created it.
0: Okay, yeah. All right. Give me a little background on it. Is this a world that you wanted to adventure in on your own and then decided that this is so well-developed in your mind that it'd be great for other players as well?
1: So it didn't really exist beforehand. I was, when I was about 10 is when I started playing D&D.
0: Uh-huh.
1: Like when the first edition came out.
0: Good old first edition.
1: And, yeah. And then when Bryn, when she, her and her friends and my other daughters were around high school, I started playing D&D again with them for the 5th edition.
0: Gotcha. Okay.
1: And the world setting just kind of something that evolved from my initial thoughts on Hamlet's House of Oddities, and it just kind of came along with it.
0: See, and here I am thinking that this is some long-standing campaign that you might have had, and it's been 20 years in development, and oh, you know, other people are really going to enjoy it. And this is really fascinating to me that it's a 5-year process rather than something that you've been doing for such a long period of time. Bryn, doing the art for this, now, is this something that your dad was like, we need an artist, why don't you do it? Or were you just fascinated enough by this whole thing that you had to get in on the ground floor?
2: Well, the first stuff I drew for you was for just a one-shot kind of thing you were doing with your group.
1: Yeah.
2: And I just had time on my hands, and I don't know, we just kind of didn't stop working on it.
1: It was kind of right around COVID where...
0: Ah, okay, yeah.
1: Lots of time, yeah.
2: And I had lots of time. Yeah,
0: yeah. COVID seems to have done a lot of things. I mean, the creatives that came out of COVID just because of all the time that people had has been fascinating to me to see this kind of stuff actually pop up. Now, you say 5th edition is something that you got into, and was that because of COVID, or were you already playing in a 5th edition game at that point?
1: Yeah, I had a different group at a hobby store I was playing with. But when I started playing with my daughters, we actually started playing the 1st edition, I grew up with.
0: Oh, I like you even more now.
1: And we went through all the old modules, you know, and of course it has all the black and white illustrations and all that. And
0: yeah.
1: So Bryn got exposed to all that, and that's kind of helped us create the vibe we wanted with Hamels. We wanted to represent old school, but then also have our, you know, own story with it.
0: Sure, sure. Yeah, and I have to say, I mean, I'm still a 1st edition player. When I'm at GaryCon and running D&D, I'm running the old 1st edition stuff because that's me. The huge fan base of 5th edition at this point, and whatever this new version they're coming out with that is causing people to pull their hair out. 5th edition is just a surprise. I mean, I was around when 3rd edition came out. I played in it a little bit. I didn't really care for the system all that much. But the popularity of the game then was huge, and I just cannot... stress to anyone that doesn't know, 5th edition is like it makes all the other editions come together and look small.
1: Yeah,
0: that's how big it is, and I just cannot stress, I mean, how huge it got. And a lot of it was due to COVID, I understand, but and when you're developing this kind of world set too, I mean, is it easier to you just bringing it to the 5th edition players? Is it easier utilizing that system and that world rule set?
1: Well, yeah, the whole reason I chose 5th edition was because of the popularity, yeah. You know, the timing of it. I still have a great appreciation for 1st edition and just the life and death of it all, you know. So I kind of feel like in 5th, it's a little easier to survive and
0: yeah.
1: Get more powers right away. And, you know, it's not a bad thing, but it's not what I grew up with.
0: Right, right. Yeah, we're hard scrabble, you know.
1: Yeah, yeah.
0: If you make it to 4th level, you're lucky.
1: That's right. But with that being said, I wanted to bring some of that old school hardship and stuff into the Hamels House of Oddities so that people can feel, you know, the pressure of a situation a little bit more,
0: mm-hmm.
1: and use strategy and understand that, hey, we can't, it's not just all fun and games all the time. You got to make some difficult decisions.
0: Just by looking at what you've got out there for the books and such, is it mainly a civilization or city-based adventure, or is it wide open? You can go out into the wilds and that sort of thing.
1: Yeah, it starts in the town of Blackbirch, and which is in the Woven Worlds of Aloria.
0: Mm-hmm.
1: But all of Hamels House of Oddities takes place in the region called Shadow's Reach, which is in that world.
0: Okay,
1: so you first start in the town, but then you go out and explore the region. So there is also that that flavor to it.
0: How hardline fantasy are you? Are you incorporating some of the stuff that D&D did, like after 2nd edition with the arquebus and flintlocks and things of that nature?
1: So I like to put a little bit of realism into stuff so you can feel the tension of a situation.
0: Mm-hmm.
1: For me, it's kind of not really, I wouldn't say it's high fantasy, but it's fantasy with a little mix of cosmic horror and a little bit of sci-fi to it.
0: Okay.
1: Yeah. But it gets darker as you progress through the campaign, for sure.
0: No, can't be. How much darker could it be when you've got Shadow in there? I mean...
1: Yeah. But with the world setting being as it is, where a quick overview is that when the worlds were created, the world was split into two realities, which evolved differently. But there was some leftover magic that became in a physical form. And that transformed environments and creatures. So you can get a lot of weird fantasy things. And also, you know, an orc isn't an orc. It could be an orc that's highly intelligent, or an orc that, you know. So it has a little variability with that. And you discover all that as you're working through the stuff with Hamill, who's the curator of the shop.
0: So you have everything based off of one guy telling you where to go. That's the whole shtick there. You've got the Hamill is telling you, this is what I need, this is what I want you to do, this is, and you generally follow it, or do you have players that are like, we're gonna screw with this guy as much as possible?
1: Yeah, no, that he is the starting point of the, you know, the whole campaign for sure. And yeah, initially you do some tasks for him, mm-hmm. but then you start to uncover things, and eventually you're not interacting with them, but you're trying to just find out the meaning between from some of these world features that you're discovering with what the raw magic, and which is called the spark, and then also this mutation called the sprawl, which affects your character's physical abilities, and as you go through the campaign very slightly, but it starts to change you.
0: Yeah, it definitely sounds like a little bit of Cthulhu-esque kind of nastiness.
1: Yeah, there's that, but there's also fun in games as well.
0: Well, yeah, of course, of course. Yeah. What, do you have favorites, like, within the system itself, like favorite character classes or personalities?
1: Within Hamels or just a D&D type thing?
0: Well, in your in Hamel, yeah.
1: Yeah, well, there's one character whose name is Mofaba Uba. And he's kind of based on, when I was playing first edition, one of my friends had named his character that. And I took that and kind of expanded upon what that character was like.
0: But, okay.
1: He's kind of a central figure as expand on other stories, because Hamill's is the first of a trilogy. There's two more coming after it.
0: You've got things all lined up, don't you?
1: That's right.
0: Mm-hmm. Is when it comes to the artwork, I saw everything that was black and white. Do you do color too, or is it just all black and white?
2: I do all black and white for this campaign. Yeah. I do dabble for myself, but strictly black and white for these illustrations.
0: It stands out. It really does. I mean, you, just walking through the vendor room and seeing it up on the display, like the detail that's in there and the exceptional line work, it just is eye catching. And then going through the books and looking at the other stuff, I'm like, this is something special here. This whole thing is just and I want to get into the production value too, because I mean the books themselves, the paper quality and the bindings and everything, it's just, you did a really bang up job on these things, and it's not easy out there. It's not cheap. and finding a printer that's able to do this kind of stuff too and produce it well, you lucked out, I think, or you picked really well.
1: Yeah, there was a lot of thought that went into it. Yeah. And doing prototypes and yeah.
0: I can only imagine. I mean, especially with the paper quality, I mean, I liked that. It's like pseudo parchment like in mm-hmm. the way it's produced, and that it just gives another aspect to the books themselves, and then the game, and it's just kind of cool. The whole thing just drew my eye, and I'm really fascinated by it. I have to pick it up, I guess, and actually have it in my hands. But it's tough. I've only got so much room left. and I want to stress this. I mean, I don't know how much you guys see this. Like, for when I'm running games at GaryCon and they give you the swag bag, generally don't like the swag bag. It's just too much. And this year was crazy. They were giving out board games and so much stuff. Yeah. And generally, I give it to other people. I'll bring it home and I'll give it out to other gamers and stuff like that. But the last couple of years, I got to admit, they've been really nice. I mean, there's a nice hat and there's a nice little baggie and all that kind of stuff. And then I'm like, I got to go to the vendor room and buy stuff, but I just don't have any place to put it. It's not a bad thing. It's just I feel like I should be buying more and examining more of the stuff that's in the vendor room, but I hardly ever have time. But I am glad that I got to see what you guys are up to, because when did this first get published?
1: So 2023 was at the end of that year was when the Kickstarter was funded, and so we delivered about a year later. So that's when it was first in the hands of the Misha Kickstarters. So 2024. And then ever since then, we've been just promoting it, going to more conventions and getting it in the hands of people.
0: Are you seeing people running it at conventions too?
1: It's mainly been me doing that. But we're hoping to do more of that in the future.
0: Yeah. Yeah. It's definitely a way to get the eyes on the product too, because people really get into it. I would enjoy playing in a game if you ran it with first edition.
1: Oh yeah, well that's pretty easy to convert. If you know.
0: I see that too. Like any product that's been done since even second edition. Second is really easy to convert, obviously, but third. Not so much fourth, but fifth and anything in between, 3.5, all that other stuff, or from any other publisher, really, like Castles and Crusades or so on and so forth. I find it really easy to be able to convert to first, but I'm one of the old grognards. I gotta play the old first edition. I just like it too much. I don't know. It's kind of crazy. So how many books are there for the listeners? I mean, what do you have available to for people that want to get into this?
1: Yep. So Hamel's House of Oddities is really a two-book set. It comes with the adventure and then the world setting, which is for Shadow's Reach and that part of the Woven Wars of Loria. So that's the black and the white book that you saw at GaryCon when we met you. Brynn and I have been making some one-shots together, some 2-3 session modules. So one's out there already. That's called Secret of the Skullhead Key. It's in the same world setting, Woven Worlds of Loria. But of course, it's not a big campaign. Like Hamel's will take you about a year to play.
0: Really?
1: Yeah, because it's very long. So we're just getting some shorter ones out there to give people a taste of the world and our style.
0: Yeah, sure, absolutely. And you would start it all in that town, or they otherwise?
1: No, they random parts of the world, and they're kind of generic, so you could, if you wanted to put them in your old world setting, you could, but we give you enough information so you know that how to run it.
0: Sure, you know, absolutely. Yeah. Do you have special things like DCC, you know, the Dungeon Crawl Classics, where they have all the fancy dice? Do you have anything like that, or are you just sticking to the standard 5th edition stuff?
1: We're working on a dice set for the Woven Worlds, and we've also been working on some other player accessories and GM accessories. Mm-hmm. I don't know if you saw at the booth at GaryCon our Fantasy Field magnetic mapping system.
0: I did, yes.
1: Yeah. And that's all that artwork is done by Brynn, and so it's a big cohesive, integral part of all of our products. But that's basically a magnetic map that has tiles for dungeons and caverns where you can build your maps on the fly. Very flexible, very portable. Modules like Hamel's or the Secret of the Skullhead Key, they're like all ready to go with that system.
0: Yeah.
1: Yeah.
0: Brynn, when did you start gaming? How old are you?
2: For D&D or just gaming in general?
0: Well, yeah, for tabletop gaming, but you know, video gaming. We'll hold off on that.
2: Richmond year, so I was 15.
0: Okay, mm-hmm.
2: That's when I first started playing.
0: Was it you asked him, Like, Dad, you're going to run a game for us? Let me see how this D&D works, you know? Or was it the other way?
2: I think some family were visiting, and we just decided to play a one-shot, and then that was that. But then we had to play all the time.
1: I remember when we first started that, too, because Bryn, it was her turn as a character, and I said, well, what would you like to do? She goes, what, you mean I can do anything? She was used to just regular board games. Says, yeah, do whatever you want. It was just really fun to hear her say that.
0: Yeah, I've run into that before, too. Like, when I've run brand new people at a table, and they've never played any kind of tabletop gaming scenario at all. They know video gaming or board games or whatever. And you go, okay, what do you want to do? And they look at you funny. Like, yeah, this is where you tell me what to do. Whoa, really? Mm-hmm. It's so awesome. Yeah. I've actually had people that have played 3rd edition up to 5th edition, but never 1st, and played in my games. I've had people that have never played any gaming whatsoever, and it's so interesting to see how people get into it and then where they go from there, because then they start learning, like, there's other worlds out there. There's science fiction games, and there's you know, post-apocalyptic games, or there's spy games and that sort of thing, and it's a bigger, broader world than people realize. And I like it when, you know, a family is here with their own product that is so awesome. And it's just like this. Gaming is so interesting to me. I mean, the fandom is different, you know. And so you played 1st edition. That's how you got into it, John. But so the differences between the gaming players at that time compared to now, I mean, it was basically just white kids, you know, a bunch of white kids playing games, and, you know, the nerdy types, you know, the ones living in their mom's basement and that kind of thing. It's so much more broad-based now, and it's so much more accepted, and I love this kind of thing. And then just seeing something like Hamels pop up into my vision and into my my focus, it's like, so much fun stuff out there. This is great. So I love bringing it out to people like that.
1: Yeah, I remember the early days, because it was myself, my brother, and a couple other friends, you know. And also, my older brother, I have two brothers, he was in college in 78, 79, when it came out. So I'd go to the dorm and play with him.
0: Yeah.
1: And this guy named Ray Hamill was my first DM. That's why I call it Hamill's House of Oddities.
0: Oh, look at that. Yeah. Keep throwing it back to the classics. Yeah. I love this. This is great.
1: But, you know, back then it's kind of like, let's go and explore, trying to find treasure, magic.
0: Yeah.
1: Know? And the storyline, there really wasn't one. It was just, let's get stuff.
0: Yeah. You know? It was point to point to point. We weren't too worried about ramifications. But that's always my favorite thing, you know, when running a game, the ramifications of players' actions always come back to haunt them, and it's some of the best world building you can do. When it comes to Hamels, though, I mean, you're developing this thing individually rather than as a you know, something that you're already playing in. How much of your play style and your interests and everything, you know, wormed its way into it? Obviously, you've got names and characters that are based off of people that you gamed with. So what else is in there that you wanted to make sure that, you know, might be a little Easter egg for someone that might open up the book at some point?
1: Well, yeah, obviously there's some personalities that represent people I've known in the past from D&D, and it's not always one person represents this person over here, but just little, I guess, traits from people, like especially my brothers on some of the characters, and then my daughters as well. But the whole thing has just kind of been, I mean, it's like you're writing a story almost, and the lore of everything, it takes so much time, and you wonder how much deeper should I go, because, you know, are they going to ask this question? If they do, I got to have this answer. So eventually you have to stop yourself in order to write the thing. Because Animals is really a story. You do play through it, and there is, you know, in each chapter, there's areas where you can kind of, you know, go do your thing. But as a DM, you eventually have to guide them back into the story so they can experience it.
0: Yeah.
1: But it was a lot of work, a little maddening here and there, but it was it was worth it. I enjoyed it, and I think you enjoyed it too.
2: I enjoyed it too.
0: Well, in developing something so big too, and whenever there's a town, and you know the map itself just drew me in. It's like, did you come up with each and every building and what it all was, or do you leave some of that wide open for the whoever wants to run it?
1: Yeah, I don't try to define everything because you need to leave some of that open. Just the key characteristics of the story, and then I just kind of told her, here's where I want the sections of the town and these type of buildings, and then she'd go draw them in. So
0: very nice, because it is. It's very nice. I look at the map, and I'm like, I want to adventure in there. I want to do that. I don't even know what it is I want to play in there. It's just, I don't know. There's something about the certain types of maps and artwork that just draw you in. I mean, you're old school, so the original Greyhawk map that Darlene did, I mean, you could stare at that thing for hours with her calligraphy style and just the way that the thing is laid out. There's so much going on in there. And then, you know, I get this map of yours on the wall there with the town, and I'm like, oh God, it looked just so cool. I actually was kind of in a hurry that day too, and I'm like, I really want to, you know, just look at all the detail here, and I gotta go run a game. I gotta do this.
1: The one that always comes back to me is the Isle of Dread module.
0: Yeah,
1: it just hits home. It's like, yeah.
0: Yeah, that's a classic. Especially because, you know, you have the island map, and then you have the temple that's in there and all the other stuff. And it's, yeah, that's definitely a classic. I've used it, like, I strip everything out and I completely replace it with other stuff just because I don't want people to recognize it, because it's so recognizable now. And it's part of the problem with the old modules, which is great when this new stuff comes out, and then I can use this and just insert it into whatever I'm running at any given point. All right, we do have to take a quick break here. Hages, I guess that's how you say it. Hages. Why don't you tell everybody where they can find Sleeping Giant Gaming and the fine products that you have?
1: Yeah, you can find us online at sleepinggiantgaming.com. And that's where we have all of Hamill's House of Oddities and these other modules and accessories we've talked about.
0: Very cool. Very cool. It's a good website. I've shared it out on the socials. So if you know where to find me, you can find that link as well. It's pretty awesome. It's a lot of good stuff going on there. We got another half hour of gaming stuff coming up. This is Pint of Comics, and once again on WESU here, we are in our pledge drive, so please, please, please, if you are so inclined, help us out. Send us some money, WESUFM.org. Find that donate button. It's really easy to do and keep us on the air for, as I was telling some of the other people here, I was like, I think it's been 9 years I'm almost at of doing this show, and I was like, it's seven. No, wait, it's eight. No, wait, it's nine. I'm losing out on how many years I've been doing this ridiculous program. So if you want to keep me around for another 9 years, send in some money and let's get that rolling. All right. Going to have some public service announcements for you right now, if I can find the right button. Here we go. All right.
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4: Ascoltate Avanti Tutta, The Italian Top 40, ogni sabato dall'1 alle 3 pomeridiane. 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
0: Pinto Comics. 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Keep us on the air for another 86 years, I think, 85. I've lost track of how many years this station's been around, but second longest radio station, college radio station on the in the territorial United States. we're old and we're aging out. But hey, we are gaming tonight on Pinto Comics. I've got John Hage and Bryn Hage of Sleeping Giant Gaming. We are talking all kinds of fun stuff, and I have more questions. Believe it or not, I can fill this hour up with all kinds of game stuff. It's just crazy. let me get back into the art real quick, Bryn, because that's what drew me in right away. It's like, oh, look at this. This is kind of cool. How long have you been doing art? I mean, it's such a stupid question, but I do have to ask because you're really good, and that the detail that you put into some of this stuff, it evokes the old school. Things that we enjoyed, but it's also, there's a lot more going on there. I mean, I wish people could see everything that you do. It's just, I hope they go to all these conventions and see your booth and check out the art and marvel at it as much as me, but please, I need to stop talking now, so.
2: Well, thank you. I've been drawing most of my life, so I feel like it's always something that I did, but, I didn't start doing black and white or ink illustration until 2020.
0: Wow.
2: Yeah. And then I got really into that, and that's all I do now.
0: I saw you at the booth drawing, too, and I'm like, wow, she's just really jamming it out here. It's just crazy stuff.
2: I just don't stop.
0: Well, when it comes to games, I mean, the more stuff that you put out there, I mean, the art is so important to gaming, and I always liked the line art that they did early on, like this black and white stuff, because it gave you more of what the games were like. I mean, the color covers were fancy and all that, but you know, when they got really crazy with the Jeff Easley stuff later on in the early mid 80s, yeah, it's nice, but give me that little panel, you know, where the I forget who did it. Tramp did it. Where it's the skeleton chasing after the guy in the water. You know.
1: Yeah, exactly.
0: I just this is killer stuff. I mean, it's so much fun. But it just brings you into the gaming world so much more. And the stuff that you obviously drew me right away. So, but when it comes to the black and white, are you strictly pen and paper now, or are you doing digital stuff as well?
2: I only do hand drawn. I tried digital in the past for myself, but I like the traditional work.
0: Yeah. Do you have? I'm not an artist, but and sometimes I bring these things up. Like, what do you work with? Like, is it a pen or is it a brush?
2: Yeah, I use a brush pen.
0: Okay.
2: And just whatever paper's in front of me.
0: What? Just slide a piece of paper in front of you and just watch you go. Yeah. That's classic. Like, when it comes to seeing your work done up like this, I mean, are you happy with it, or do you find yourself like criticizing your own work too? John's laughing, so I.
2: I love to be the criticizer of my stuff, but I mean, I'm very proud of what we've done.
0: You really should be. It's an amazing piece of gaming work. I mean, I hate to call these things products because, you know, even though they are, it's a creative process and it's so much work that goes into it. And it's so impressive to me, especially to see it finalized. I mean, those two books, just when Rick put one in my hand, I was like, I can't take this home. Not now. This is just so, it's huge. I really like what you guys have done. I'm so impressed with the whole thing. And what is the plan for Sleeping Giant? Are you going to continue to do more within the world, or are you going to branch out a little bit further and do other stuff? Oh, there's a smile.
1: Well, as far as the Wolf and Worlds go, Hamels is the first of a trilogy, mm-hmm. the Wolf and Worlds trilogy. I've been writing and playtesting the other two modules, kind of finishing up that, and then I'm going to start the final writing of them.
0: Yeah.
1: And then Bryn has to start working on the art, which is a long process. Because for Hamels, she did over 400 pieces of art.
0: Yeah, it's a lot of art, I know. Yeah. And it's very amazing to see. Yeah.
1: But we got a process in place. And we got a structure now with the books. So half of it for me when I was writing Hamels was, how do I want to present it, you know, with the book? And we wanted to make it look like a book you were playing instead of reading. But just the whole structure of it took some time to think about. No, that's done. I don't have to think about it anymore. I can just write.
2: Yes.
0: Let's get into the writing then. I mean, when you're writing for a gaming book, is it different than, say, writing prose or novel or
1: Well, I've never actually written a different book.
0: Okay. So.
1: But as far as I did, go into a lot of detail with the lore, mm-hmm. so I feel like I could write just a normal book.
0: Sure.
1: Talking about Hamel. But I was more about how do I want to, I kind of knew what the end game was with Hamels, and how do I get there, and how do I make the experience fun and interesting for the players and the dungeon master.
0: Yeah.
1: So there was a lot of that. And then I tried not to go for myself. I went deep on the lore, but in presenting into the book, I tried to keep it so that it was easy to digest.
0: Gotcha.
1: For even a first time DM coming in, here's your background, a couple paragraphs, here's what the characters are going to go through, and here's how you can handle it. They may go off the rails, but here's a general sense of what you should do.
0: Yeah, I'm gonna put this out there for the listeners. I mean, generally when you have a game like this, which has a

0: to say, okay, now that they've gone crazy for a little bit, maybe make this suggestion, get them back on the path, you know.
1: I think having come through the first edition old school D&D for yourself and seeing it all probably gives you a better scope and handle on the process and getting everything out there for what you want to have available to them, and then, you know, the allowability of, yeah, go off into that little corner for a little while, and you're gonna have to come back eventually anyway. So,
0: yeah. And you know, if you're playing it right, they're not gonna know what you're doing,
1: right?
0: Yeah.
1: It's, I don't know, man. You've got me sold already. I mean, this whole thing, it's just so much of an entertaining thing to me just to be a part of it like this, not necessarily gaming in it, which I do want to do, and I hardly do any gaming anymore. It's just at the conventions these days, unfortunately. But everything you're telling me, the history of this and the history of you guys, it just makes it seem like a much, much cooler adventure and scenario and everything else. And I hope people do check it out. I really do. I mean, 2024, I mean, it's only a couple of years, so it's basically where do you go from here? So you got a trilogy coming. What's after that?
0: Well, so, you know, Hamels is really just one story within the world.
1: There's
0: so many things going on. So we're going to be creating a lot of these one-shots. I mean, the world setting book, with the bigger one, which defines the world in a lot of detail, mm-hmm. will be coming with the second campaign. So you'll be getting a really cool world map from Bren.
1: Oh boy.
0: That'll take some time.
2: Yeah.
0: But we're also going to continue to... We really like playing in person.
1: Yeah.
0: Just because of the socialization and all that. I realize a lot of people play online, and we're going to be putting all the stuff out there online as well. But we want to give tools for the in-person play as well, like some of those mapping accessories and other things for players.
1: Yeah.
0: We'll just expand on that as we go and keep the same quality, the same design vibe, and just do what we enjoy. You know?
1: How difficult is that right now? With producing something, shipping is hideously expensive. I mean, I can only imagine where you're sourcing any of the paper from. I mean, being involved with comics and the printing process and all this kind of stuff. I mean, I know how difficult that is right now. So, how is it for you guys?
0: Well, a lot of our partners are actually in the U.S., and a lot of them are in Wisconsin next to where the business is at.
1: Okay.
0: Some of the things that we had to get overseas was the boxing for the whole big Hamel
1: set.
0: Sure,
1: yeah.
0: We do pay a little bit more for it, but I wanted the ability just to drive somewhere and get things figured out, you know. But that has been a process, and you got to go through the same thing, prototypes, and just, why is this color off here? And it's just... You got to get through it.
1: What's the worst thing that's happened in this whole process?
0: The worst thing,
1: the fact that it doesn't come right to mind is probably that's a good thing.
0: Worst is probably me wanting to have to read Hamels over and over again to see what I missed, what mistake I made.
1: Sure, yeah.
0: I knew there was going to be a mistake, and I already know where there is one. I'm not even going to say where it's at, but that was a little bit maddening because I wanted perfection with it, just like Ben with her drawing, and I had to just at one point, I said, you read it 20 times, stop.
1: Stuff's going to slip through occasionally, yeah.
0: It does.
1: It's tough. I'm glad that you're, trying to keep everything close by, too. That's... To me, that's important. I mean, you're working with people that are near you. You've got businesses that are near you. It's kind of a community thing on top of that. I know it's almost impossible to do everything nearby. Like you say, you had to outsource to overseas for part of it. When you're getting into the gaming stuff, there's so many little components and things that aren't necessarily able to be manufactured here in the country anymore, and it kind of sucks. Especially with shipping being so expensive. I mean, yikes. Mm. I mean, it's a big book.

0: So I can only imagine what that that amount is when you see that come rolling at you.
1: Yeah, but you know, this relationship is a good one, and they do quality work, and I trust them. You know, that goes a long way.
0: Yeah,
1: yeah,
0: yeah. How far have you sent your stuff? I mean, has someone from like Australia picked it up or something like that?
1: Indeed,
0: really?
1: Yes, Australia.
0: Oh, very cool. I just threw that out there.
1: Yeah. I was shipping on that was wow. But yeah.
0: Yeah, I feel for those guys. I mean, that's a huge chunk of change to send anything down there anymore. I feel for them. I really do. Hang on, I got a little bit of stuff here going on in the background. There we go. Okay. I'm playing music. You guys can't hear it, unfortunately, but it's the if you hear the show after the fact, I'm playing the Hawk the Slayer soundtrack for you. So.
1: Hawk the Slayer. Oh my gosh, yes. The movie, yeah. I just watched that with a couple of my friends when we were at PAX Unplugged.
0: Yeah.
1: Go to that convention. Yep. They had never seen it before.
0: Oh.
1: I was like, just you wait.
0: Yeah. Awesome. Yeah, and it's for a soundtrack, it does what it needs to. It's for me. You know, when I have gamers on, I usually play that, or I play the Conan soundtrack or something like that. And but the Hawk the Slayer one is just so perfect. It's very orchestral, and then there's a lot going on back there, and it just fills up the blank spaces while we're talking, and I really enjoy it. It's kind of funny how that works. I don't know. But it's a gamer thing. I don't know. If you haven't seen Hawk the Slayer, you really should check it out. I think it's free somewhere, like on YouTube or something.
1: Yeah.
0: It is a D&D-oriented movie. Oh, God. You didn't slip any Easter eggs of Hawk the Slayer in the game, did you?
1: No. I did spend one summer with my other daughter. We were watching all the 80s sci-fi and fantasy movies. That was a lot of fun.
0: Yeah, yeah, yeah. Good stuff.
1: Yeah.
0: So low budget. It's just fun. All right, let me ask you this then. You've been gaming for so long. Is it just D&D that you have centered on, or did you branch out and play other games as well?
1: So, outside of, I've played some different tabletop role-playing games. Like, I've tried some Shadow Dark and some Daggerheart recently.
0: Yeah.
1: But before that, it was kind of like online multiplayer games.
0: Oh, yeah? Okay.
1: And then some Xbox ones I'd play. But I had to put all that aside because I never would have written it, Hamels, if I didn't stop playing that stuff.
0: Yeah. Yeah, I mean, it's a lot of work. You know,
1: it's a lot of work.
0: So, strictly fantasy stuff. No, you didn't really do not Shadow Dark, but like Cyberpunk or Earth Dawn or anything of that nature.
1: No, I didn't ever really got into that too much.
0: Yeah.
1: I was more of a fantasy when growing up. I was read fantasy stuff, but my older brothers were a little more sci-fi.
0: Yeah.
1: So, but we did play a lot of board games. Yeah.
0: Yeah, well, yeah, the board games are they were classic. Yeah, I'm trying to remember the name of it. Cosmic Encounters, classic. With so much stuff going on. All right, so you got all these games. You got the trilogy lined up. You've got a few other things. Are you? And I'm sure people have asked you this before too. Are you going to do anything outside of 5th edition? Are you going to do, say, a different rules? Look at that smile.
1: Yeah, there's some stuff we're working on that I can't really mention right now.
0: Sure, but yeah.
1: Yeah. We do get a lot of requests for having Hamels available in other systems.
0: Yeah, yeah.
1: So we're looking into that.
0: Yeah. So here's the thing, though. I mean, when you're putting together an adventure like this and you're doing all the work with the necessary details about, you know, the encounter, the monster, or whatever else that you're trying to deal with, do you get bored putting in the rules, like you know, the monster stats or the character stats, that kind of stuff? Is it a little slow for you, or do you enjoy it?
1: No, I don't mind that at all.
0: Really?
1: Yeah. I would say that growing up, very math heavy oriented.
0: Yeah.
1: You know, and so I love the mechanics and all that stuff. And I didn't really start writing until, you know, 2019 or so, and starting to find that flow for myself.
0: Yeah.
1: But I really enjoy it. We're using the other part of my brain along with going back to the mechanics part as well.
0: Interesting. I even for my home game when I was running that, I had a hard time with not the mechanics so much, but just the basic stats and things. It drove me crazy. I found it taxing, I think, is probably the best way to put it. So when like yourself, a creator like yourself is putting together these large events and it's all this written stuff, I just always wonder how much people really enjoy doing that. And it's interesting to me that when people do find it enjoyable on top of everything else, so kind of cool.
1: Good for me. You know, sometimes it's really hard to, they say, balance the encounters.
0: Yeah.
1: Because you never know what character group you're getting going into the situation. But I'm kind of in the mindset where, look, you go out into the wild, you're going to meet anything.
0: Yeah.
1: You could meet something really small or something really, really dangerous. That's just how it is.
0: Do you do the random encounter tables too?
1: Yeah, that's in the setting book.
0: Yeah. People see, that's classic stuff. Because it seemed to me at some point around third edition, random encounter tables kind of went away. I don't know why. And for me, it's always interesting to put those in at the time. You know, say, like, I don't know about you, but I had a really large group at one point. I had 12 players at my table. Doing random stuff with them was almost impossible because they were already doing random stuff. So,
1: yeah.
0: But you could come up with the most ridiculous thing in the middle of, like, a deer walking through their encampment would drive them crazy. So, just something simple and you know, you never know what the hell that they're gonna do. Yeah,
1: it's just, you're messing with their minds there.
0: Yeah, a little bit. I like doing that stuff, though. What is unique in Hamel?
1: Well, I kind of mentioned a couple of things before. So there's this thing called the spark and the sprawl, where the spark is this physical manifestation of raw magic.
0: Okay.
1: That can change environments. You can harness it, harvest it. You can create what I call progressive magic items, where you know, it has more than one ability, but you can unlock it as you start using it. One thing I always didn't like when a character got a magic item is they would just let it sit there and they never use it. But I found with progressive stuff, they're interested in it. They want to use it.
0: Gotcha. So. Okay, that's interesting. And what's the sprawl?
1: The sprawl is basically when, if you interact with the spark of the raw magic, you could get infected, which starts changing your internal structure very gently. But it progresses to a level where there could be a genesis event and you transform into something, you die and transform into something completely different. Then that's the end of your character.
0: Oh, interesting. See?
1: That's the latest stage. Yeah.
0: Wow.
1: You kind of discover that and try to understand that through Hamel's. So.
0: Gotcha. Yeah. Great. I love it. All right. Tell everybody once again where they can find your stuff, because we're winding down to our last few minutes of Pina Comics, unfortunately. These hours go by quick.
1: You can find everything at sleepinggiantgaming.com and look for Hamel's there. So you could have the Skullhead Key and all the other stuff we have available.
0: Where are you appearing next?
1: I will have a booth at Origins Game Fair in Columbus. Bryn will be there as well. And then after that, it's going to be Game Hole Con and then PAX Unplugged. So.
0: Game Hole. Gotta love the Game Hole. Origins, too. They've done some really good work down there lately. It seems to be it's returned to being the premier event that it used to be, too. And I wish you good luck down there, because it seems like it's a really good show to go to again. And I'm so happy to hear that. So.
1: And Bryn will have her own booth at Dragon Con as well.
0: Dragon Con. Now that's an event that I have never been to, and it still frightens me. So it's a lot of stuff going on down there at Dragon Con. Yeah, that's great. I'm glad you guys are getting around. Bryn, are you at Dragon Con? Are you there for Sleeping Giant, or are you there for yourself?
2: For myself.
0: Yeah.
2: Yeah.
0: Anyone that hasn't been to Dragon Con or seen the pictures or seen the event that it really is, it's something. And it's about all I can say, because I haven't been, but I do know people that go frequently, and I do know a couple of people that organize it. So I think you're gonna have a good time. It's obviously not your first time.
2: It is.
0: Oh, it is. Oh,
2: yeah.
0: First yeah. time as a vendor and a patron.
2: And
0: wow. Oh my God, that's you're gonna you're gonna have a great time. Yeah, have fun there. when is Origins? That's before DragonCon, I think, right?
1: Yes, like June, middle of June.
0: Okay, yeah. Yeah, and then DragonCon down in Atlanta in the heat of Atlanta.
1: Yeah, September, yeah.
0: Yeah, it's a wild one. All right, guys, this has been great having you on the show. I really, really hope people check out Hamel and Sleeping Giant and everything you've got going on and coming out in the very near future. Up next is Uncle John and the greatest. Don't turn your back to me. You're the greatest live Grateful Dead show on the East Coast. If you like the Grateful Dead, stick around for that. Yeah. This is Pint of Comics. I'm going to wind it up here and say thank you once again, Hages, John and Bryn, for coming on the show. And much success to you. I'm doing it. I'm doing it. God. It's always crazy on live radio.
3: I think this was a whole gallon.
0: This was a whole gallon.

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This is episode number 1048. My God, it seems like just yesterday that we were celebrating 1,000. 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I'll tell you more about that later. But in the meantime, we are still playing music tonight. A little bit, spending a little more time with February 1st of 1978 at the Uptown Theater in Chicago, Illinois. And I'm going to start it off sort of middle first set kind of stuff with the other one. So have a good time, will you?

Yeah, this might have been a weird way to start things, but I'm just going to take a minute and bring this jam down a little bit and talk again about how the fact that we are in the middle of a pledge drive, and you should go to WESUFM.org. 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In the meantime, we're still playing music from February 1st of 1978 at the Uptown Theater in Chicago, Illinois. Out of little bit of chaos with that, the other one, I got a nice Wharf Rat for you, and rounding things out with a Sugar Magnolia. That's ending the show for February 1st of 1978, and we'll talk about other music on the other side of it. Enjoy. That's weird. Nothing's happening. Oh, I did that. Whoops. Let me see if I can fix that. Derp. There we go.

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Walk you in the tall trees. Going where the wind goes. Blooming like a red rose. Now come on over, sweetie.